0: That's right, D to the J to the A to the R to the I to the N to the D, J, I, N, Jadidin.
1: Jadidin.
0: That's Taylor Dim.

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ideologies and theologies divide humanity. The idea of one God shatters nations and countries, producing hate

history. 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

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Just like today's globalized immigrants, children

se quem joga. From the human living held, they've been captured and imprisoned as dangerous criminals. As dangerous criminals. This land is my spirit. My right is sovereignty, but we exist here alienated as colonized refugees, as colonized.

0: ensuring that we get our people vaccinated and access to timely treatment.
1: Our focus is on ownership and control of or management of our own heritage, but we're well aware that the government will fight against that at any opportunity.
2: Victoria Park sits on a fractured rock aquifer. The whole system is a spring system, so it's not just where the water's springing out, it's also where it lands, it flows beneath, nourishes the trees. There's around 60 really ancient trees there, pre-settlement trees. I guess they're like the elders, you know, looking over the landscape. There's over 4,000 trees, a lot of those are seedlings.
3: When we had the first finding, we thought maybe it's just a one-off, you know, a once-in-a-lifetime type of event, and we were all very excited about it, but weren't really sure the significance or how important it was in the grand scheme of things. And then when we had the second match, we all thought, oh my gosh, this is just amazing, astounding to us.
4: Hello everyone, I'm Harrison Peterson and this is Weekly News and Review. But first, I want to acknowledge the traditional owners of the land, their elders past and present. Australia is experiencing its largest diphtheria outbreak since records began. Over 95% of recent cases in the Northern Territory have affected Aboriginal people. Diphtheria is a highly contagious and potentially fatal bacterial infection. So far, it's spread from the Northern Territory to Western Australia, South Australia and Queensland. NIRS News' Adam Evans has the story.
5: Diphtheria was a common cause of death among children before a vaccine was rolled out in the 1940s. The disease has two strains. One affects the skin and the other, the more fatal strain, affects the respiratory system. The first cases of the current outbreak were detected in May last year, infecting the skin. The potentially fatal respiratory strain emerged in the Northern Territory in March this year. It developed into the biggest outbreak the country has ever seen. As of Friday, there were more than 230 cases and it spread due to low vaccination rates.
0: Over 95% of the cases in the Northern Territory are among Aboriginal people. This is an infection that is really, I guess, hunting out the most sickest people in this country. So this is why it's important that we focus on ensuring that we get our people vaccinated and access to timely treatment.
5: That was Donna Archie, the CEO of the Aboriginal Medical Services Alliance of the Northern Territory on the ABC. The federal government has responded by committing $7.2 million to tackle the problem. It will focus on boosting the medical workforce, providing more vaccinations and educating communities. Diphtheria has captured the media attention this week, but medical services have been treating patients for a while.
6: This is not new in terms of the health fraternity. They have been aware of this in the past month, and we have certainly been working with them. I've been in Alice Springs talking to Congress and the Aboriginal Medical Services Alliance, Northern Territory. We have seen programs rolling out in places like Yundamu in language. We know that we've got over 100 Aboriginal languages. We need to ensure that the communication is there, not misinformation. We certainly saw that through COVID, and we need to ensure that the right information is getting out to our remote and regional communities.
4: That was Malindiri McCarthy, the Minister for Indigenous Australians, finishing off that story. An open letter to the Tasmanian government this week has highlighted concerns over the state's drafted Aboriginal Heritage Bill. The letter from the Tasmanian Aboriginal Centre says the government hasn't consulted traditional owners or the public properly. The centre says if it's passed, the proposed bill will continue to prioritise non-Indigenous heritage over Aboriginal history. The letter says the bill also doesn't include strong enough regulations to protect cultural landscapes, cultural heritage and traditional practices. Nala Mansell is the campaign coordinator at the Tasmanian Aboriginal Centre. She's told me Palawar traditional owners want the same level of heritage protection as other Tasmanians.
7: Tasmania has one of the
1: most weakest and outdated Aboriginal heritage laws in the whole country. We have been calling for decades for some type of protection for our heritage. Here in Tasmania, white heritage is given total protection. White people have full ownership and control over their own heritage. Yet here in Tasmania, our Aboriginal heritage is owned and controlled by the Crown. So we've been calling for new laws because we're also not aware of a single time in Tasmania in the past 50 years that Aboriginal heritage laws have ever been used to protect Aboriginal heritage. The information is difficult to find, but the Minister acknowledged that in the past 3 years, she's signed off on over 80 different permits to destroy Aboriginal heritage. So obviously a huge issue here in Tasmania. The government finally agreed to introduce new laws, but we were then horrified to find out that the government had developed and were about to release their own draft bill relating to our heritage without any input or involvement from the Aboriginal community. So we wrote to the Premier about that. We were ignored once they'd sent the bill out for public consultation so that any Aboriginal or white person in the state could have a say. The Minister then reached out to say, OK, I'll listen to Aboriginal voices now. We started meeting with her, reminding her that ownership and control of our own heritage is what we are demanding, just as white people in this state own theirs. It's racial discrimination by refusing us that right. The government's suggesting that they're in the consultation phase and no decisions have been made, yet we've found out recently that an ad's been put out by government for Aborigines to sit on their advisory board. So we sent a letter off to the Minister yesterday, as well as all MPs and Legislative Councillors around that today. So, yeah, a huge campaign for the Aboriginal community. Our focus is on ownership and control of or management of our own heritage, but we're well aware that the government will fight against that at any opportunity.
4: That was Nala Mansell from the Tasmanian Aboriginal Centre speaking to me about an open letter the centre has sent criticising the Tasmanian government's proposed Aboriginal Heritage Bill. And IRS News has reached out to the Tasmanian government's Aboriginal Affairs Department for a response. You're listening to the National Indigenous Radio Service's weekly news and review. I'm Harrison Peterson, coming to you from Mugajin, Brisbane, in Yuggera and Turrbal country. Silicom, in this episode, researchers have found humpback whales can swim between Australia and Brazil.
3: When we did get the notification of the matches, I thought, maybe this was a mistake. And so I checked the photographs. I asked some other people to check the photographs. We consulted with quite a lot of people and were very precautious, making sure that these were genuinely matches and not a false positive.
4: I'll have more on that later.
7: You there, Uncle? I got all the shopping for when the family arrives.
8: Yeah. Whoa! All the shopping is right. But yeah, it's good to have the food under control when the family gets together. That's why I was just on that MoneySmart website, because taking control of our super and our retirement is important to us all. MoneySmart has some great superannuation and retirement resources that can help, including some specifically for mob. You can learn a bit more about how to take control of your super and retirement by visiting moneysmart.gov.au/retirement.
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10: Program sponsor.
4: An independent water expert says the site earmarked for the 2032 Olympic Stadium in Brisbane should be preserved. Victoria Park, or Burumbin, as it's known by traditional owners, has one of the springs that provided critical fresh water to Yuggera people and early settlers. Hydrogeologist Ned Hamer spoke to Karen Durante and Karina Hogan this week on Triple A Murray Country in Brisbane.
10: I could be biased. I'm a hydrogeologist. I've studied underground water most of my working career. So I think springs are special. Springs don't occur anywhere. There's usually something unique about the geology, the hydrology, the landscape, where springs occur. And they also are undeniably linked, have cultural significance. Every spring I've worked on, there is a strong cultural connection. They often sustain the trees. So Victoria Park sits on a fractured rock aquifer, and there's water flowing through the fractures in that rock. That aquifer is recharged from the higher elevated parts of Burumbin, and flows out and exits the landscape in the lower areas. The whole system is a spring system, so it's not just where the water's springing out, it's also where it lands, it flows beneath, nourishes the trees. There's around 60 really ancient trees there, pre-settlement trees. I guess they're like the elders, you know, looking over the landscape. There's over 4,000 trees. You know, there's over 4,000 trees, and a lot of those are seedlings or young offspring from the larger trees that they're looking out over.
11: The spring is helping the land grow the next batch, so to speak.
10: It's interlinked and interconnected.
12: Well, one of the parts I read in the report, Karen, actually, was about the beginning of colonisation here in Brisbane, and that was quite a popular place for people to go to get water. Can you talk about those beginning phases when this whole entire place, Brisbane, the part where you said that mob set up there, colonisers set up there, and utilised that spring themselves?
10: Yeah, so the springs have been flowing for probably millions, tens, hundreds of millions of years. It's also sustained First Nations cultures for tens of thousands of years. And that was sort of left intact until the settlement years. It would have been a great place to go and collect water and drink, and that water would have had a flavour. Every spring's got a different flavour because of the mineral content in the water and the rock it flows through. So I've got a little bottle of mineral water here called Wadi. We like to drink mineral water. It's got a taste. It quenches your thirst. It's got electrolytes, especially when you've been sweating.
11: Mm-hmm.
10: So it's essential. And campsites would have been set up around that. Those campsites would have existed there for tens of thousands of years. Up in the hills around the water, not in the water, but sensibly up around them, but within short walking distance. The very early settlers recognised the importance of water and usually looked for water for where they were going to establish permanent settlements. Brisbane was one of those. So Burumbin was set aside as a water reserve in the 1840s. So that's only a couple of decades after first arrival. It was set aside as a water reserve and as a recreational reserve. So it was recognised by the government of the time as a place of, recreational reserve is obviously it's a beautiful place to go and visit, chain of pools. And that effectively kind of set in place preservation legislation that continues through to this day. It's been heavily modified. It's not functioning as a water reserve anymore. It's been functioning very much so as a recreational reserve, a beautiful place for people to go and relax.
11: But its values to First Nations people hasn't changed.
10: Has not changed.
11: Even though the
10: water's still flowing.
11: Yeah.
10: The water's still flowing. So those... That significance itself is intact.
4: That was hydrogeologist Ned Hamer speaking to Karen Durante and Karina Hogan on AAA Murray Country in Brisbane. Yagarai elders have applied to the Federal Environment Minister to protect the parks under cultural heritage laws. Yagarai Mugajin elders have made a submission to the Federal Minister to declare the area a protected site. They've also set up a Guri camp to highlight its cultural importance.
13: Yes, the Guri camp is still there. They're staying strong. And we've got another camp going up. And look, First Nations people are protected under various legislations to assert their rights to protect cultural heritage and to continue culture. And that's what's happening at the Guri camp.
4: That's Yagarai elder Gaja Carey-Charlton speaking to AAA. Federal Environment Minister Senator Murray Watt has appointed an independent reporter to assess applications about the park under the Aboriginal and Torres Strait Islander Heritage Protection Act. Whale watching is popular with tourists and citizen scientists, and their photos have led to a groundbreaking finding about the journeys of humpback whales. Griffith University is involved in an international study that's found humpbacks can swim between breeding grounds in Australia and Brazil. The 14,000-kilometre trip is similar to the distance between Sydney to London. Griffith University PhD candidate Stephanie Stack and other researchers looked at 20,000 photos of whale tails and found two whales that had completed the journey. She told NIRS News' Mark Hydes, crucial photos that identified the whales weren't taken by the marine experts.
14: Two of the photographs that uncovered these connections were taken by citizen scientists. And those people happened to upload their photographs to Happy Whale. And that allowed the group of us, the researchers and the people working in these regions, to get notification that there had been matches made.
15: You found one whale that was photographed near Queensland in 2007 and then spotted in Brazil in 2019. Was there a part of you at all that didn't think that could be possible?
14: Yeah, absolutely. I never would have imagined that whales could travel that far. And don't know that I would have thought, biologically it would make sense for them to do that because they're on such a tight energy budget. You know, humpback whales are feeding when they're in the Southern Ocean. And then they just metabolizing their blubber and living off of their blubber while they're swimming around in the breeding grounds. So for them to make such a long journey is a bit unusual and strange. So I never would have thought that it would be something that we would see in the course of our research. And when we did get the notification of the matches, I thought, maybe this is a mistake. And so I checked the photographs. I asked some other people to check the photographs. We consulted with quite a lot of people and were

0: So when we had the first finding, we thought maybe it's just a one-off, you know, a once-in-a-lifetime type of event. And we were all very excited about it, but weren't really sure of the significance or how important it was in the grand scheme of things. And then when we had the second match, we all thought, oh my gosh, this is just amazing, astounding to us. And what was really notable was that the matches go in both directions. So one whale went from Harvey Bay to Brazil, and the second whale went from Brazil to Harvey Bay. So the whales moved in both directions, which was really important to us. It showed that it's not just a one-off, random sort of accident, but it's actually possible to have this type of population exchange in both directions.
1: Well, you found two over the years you've been in the study. Do you think it's rare?
0: It's extremely rare. So after we had the notifications of these two matches, we decided to comb through all of the photographic evidence that was available. So a group of collaborators working in Eastern Australia and in Latin America contributed their photo ID catalogs, and we compared 20,000 photographs that were taken between 1984 and 2025 and looked to see how many matches we found. And we still just found the two. So it was just those two whales out of 20,000 individuals that made the move. So, yes, we know that it's possible, but extremely rare.
1: What do you think it says about the long-term health of the whale population?
0: Well, it shows that whale populations are more connected than we realized. Traditionally, the distinct breeding populations in the Southern Hemisphere are thought to be separate and managed as separate, distinct populations. And this shows that the connectivity is more than we thought. So rare crossings, even though it's very small numbers, rare crossings like these do help maintain gene flow between populations. And that's important for the species' ability to adapt to change over time. So it's a good thing to have mixing in your gene pool. And it also contributes to cultural transmission. For example, humpback whales famously sing their song. And in the Southern Hemisphere, it's known that the whale's song spreads between populations right across the hemisphere. And so these inter-ocean crossings are probably a part of how that cultural transmission occurs.
1: Is climate change a factor at all?
0: Absolutely, yes. We know that climate change is reshaping the Southern Ocean. For example, it's altering the sea ice and then shifting the krill distribution. And the changing conditions in Antarctica are affecting the whales that depend on krill for their source of energy. And that will affect how much energy is available for them when they undertake their migration. So, of course, if the environmental change is happening, make the feeding grounds more or less accessible to whales in the future, we might see more of these type of movements happening over time. So we know that the ecosystem in Antarctica is changing rapidly. It's undergoing a significant change at the moment. And it's important that we can invest into continued long-term monitoring to understand exactly how the changes in Antarctica are affecting humpback whales here in Australia and also elsewhere around the world.
1: How will your findings influence whale research moving forward?
0: That's a great question. We hope that we can continue to monitor the whales through that photo identification, and that involves many people, international collaboration and citizen scientists. So it's just beginning the whale season right now. I hope that this finding encourages people to go out and photograph whales during the whale season and share them with happy whales so that we can continue to learn more about these whales.
2: That's Stephanie Stack, a PhD candidate at Griffith University, discussing her humpback whale research with NIRS News' Mark Hydes. And that's weekly news in review for another week. If there's something happening in your community that you want to let the show know about, you can always drop an email to news@nirs.org.au. That's news@nirs.org.au. You can also send a message to NIRS on Facebook, Instagram, or LinkedIn. I'm Harrison Peterson, and thanks for joining me.

0: on country and the teachers. And we were so proud to be a part of that too, because what we could see was the two-way learning that was happening inside the schools and the successes that were with our young people in those remote schools, you know, because we had Indigenous educators teaching in language, and then we had a couple of days a week we had the non-Indigenous teachers there and elders working in the schools, and it was a wonderful program, which unfortunately stopped happening, and then we lost that contract. So they said no more. You've all got to learn in English now. You know, they weren't supporting the Indigenous teachers, and so, yeah, that stopped. And we had to then decide, are we going to keep doing this? So we had to find a kitchen. Yeah, we did. We found an old pizza bar, and we fixed it all up. We went and got a loan through ATSIC.
1: You're talking about Alice Springs. We forgot to say where you are.
0: I know.
1: So, yeah,
0: we're from Mabantua, Mabantua. Yeah,
1: yes.
2: And we should say Kungas means female in your language, right?
0: That's exactly right, Kungas. And it was my brother now. You know how us mob boys mucking around, teasing each other. Hey, Kungas can cook like this. And then you reckon, that's a good name for your business, you know? And so
2: the fellas can have a good idea every now and again, you know.
0: That's all right. We'll let them. Yeah, so it was... Originally, it was Smith and Brown Outback Catering, because my partner's name was Smith and I was Brown. But then Gina, after that time, she decided to leave the business, and there was a big decision to be made by myself to whether or not I wanted to continue. And I absolutely loved doing what we were doing, and I thought, can I do this on my own? You know, because I love working with sister girls, and we always always saying, what do you reckon? You know, asking each other whether that's good or bad, or making decisions together. It was a big decision to keep going on my own. And we had already committed and got ourselves, you know, into debt a bit with opening up the kitchen and renovating it. But I loved it. I loved what it made me feel like. It empowered me. It made me feel like I just was making my own decisions and doing things my way. And we had a mentor, but we didn't always listen to our mentor, I can tell you, because he kind of had a white fella way of talking about business and doing business and telling me all the things that we shouldn't do. Well, I can tell you we broke all the rules, that we didn't listen to him all the time. And one of those things was about having our kids around with us, because Gina had two young ones and I still had a couple of young ones at home too. Don't bring your kids to work, keep your kids separate, you know, but that was something we didn't listen to. Our kids was hanging out with us in the kitchen the whole time, because we had to feed them all. So we weren't home to feed them. They'd come there to have feed, you know. Yeah, but he did give us some good advice. And, yeah, so it's been a wonderful journey. But talking about the bush foods, it was from the very beginning that we thought we really needed to include that in our menu, you know. It was something Gina and I had both grown up. We'd known all about it, being out on country. Gina grew up in the Barkly region. I was born in Darwin, but grew up a lot of my time in the desert. Every weekend we was out bush exploring and learning, you know, from our nanas and aunties. And it was part of them. We were out doing kangaroo hunting and, you know, and we thought we've got to have our bush tucker in there. But that's not easy when there's no recipe books out there to tell you how to make that bush tucker into something you can put into everyday food that people will eat. That was another big part of the development of Kungas Can Cook as well, but bringing that bush food element into our food, yeah.
2: Raylene, you know how
1: How hard that is. Talk about how hard that is, the collection of bush foods, because it's seasonal. It's not there always on tap.
0: Yeah, you know? and the relationship that we had to develop with many women working out, harvesting out on these tiny little homelands, you know, connecting up with them, and understanding the hard work that went into collecting every single seed, and without a machine, no tractors, no irrigation, no watering. It was just walking out on country collecting tons of seed by hand and doing traditional harvesting, and the cleaning and winnowing of the seeds in a traditional way to me was like, it was a beautiful story that we could bring into the food we would then create in our kitchen. And getting out there on country with those women and seeing the process, but not

0: only that, there's a deep connection with protocols and rules and regulations that had to be followed culturally. Having kurunguru, like your mob that look after land, had to be there. The totem mob that held the totem for the plant had to be there. There was all these respects that had to be in place. But not only that, then in the evening, sitting with them and listening to the songs that connect to those seeds and those fruits, and just clapping along and singing about how they were cleaning the seed, but speaking and singing in language. And just, to me, I've got goosebumps now just remembering those times and getting out there and understanding the hard work, but also the deep, deep cultural history around our food, you know, and those protocols still being followed. I feel as so privileged to see and to be and to be have been a part of that, and to also then return that favour to those women for being so open and sharing with me, bringing people out there to show them, to say, these women are being ripped off. The price they've been getting paid for the last 20 years is absolutely terrible. It does not reflect the pricing once it leaves country. The hard work is here. These are the women that should be getting paid the right price. So that's when I went out, and this is after Gina left the business. I went to the Northern Territory government and said, we need to run some workshops out on country. We need to speak to these old ladies and tell them about the weight of the product, because all those years of trade happened with just a transaction of a bucket, not the weight. You know, oh, you'll get that much for that bucket. And I'm going, that's not right, because when I buy it off someone that's bought it from you, I'm paying a kilo price. And then lady going, what's that kilo? What does that mean? Like, they had no idea. So I thought, no, we're going to run workshops, but we're also going to bring the school kids into the room. And I said, you mob all good at maths? Yeah, we're good at maths. Sit down at the front here, and we're going to explain to you about the weights. And so that if I'm not here, or someone's not here that's going to be looking after these old ladies when they're selling their seed, you mob from secondary school need to be here sitting with these ladies, and they need to bring a proper scale, and they need to weigh them seeds, and they need to pay these old ladies the right dollar. Because I couldn't be there to watch every transaction, because I wasn't the only one buying the seeds. So to me, that was really something I'm really proud of doing. Them sharing knowledge with me, but then I'm being able to share that knowledge back through getting ethical buying happening on country.
1: You know,
0: so really, and them old fellas, they brought that old rusty scale out. Yeah.
1: Just listening to you talk there about your business journey and your experience in this space, which has now obviously been for the last 25 years, that's a quarter of a century. Yeah. Because me and Mitch work with women in business here across the Kimberley region, and it resonates. What you've just shared really resonates with us as well, in terms of what, how far behind we are in understanding about business, you know, methods and ways, or even not just that, but the fact that sometimes it's not about the revenue that's created. It could be that it's the social emotional well-being, although we do want to create revenue because that's why we're in business, you know, and we want to get paid a fair price as well. But my point is, it's very, very hard to be in this space. And many of the women that we're talking to will attest to that. And I think about, how can it be done better? You know, and because we're such a minority group, even though in the Kimberley we're nearly half of the population, at the end of the day, as Aboriginal people, we are the minority. And for women who are highly motivated and who are experienced and of a mature age, we should actually be leading entities like Many Rivers, for example. We should actually be the overseer and have the people who are employed there actually working under our direction and instruction in terms of bridging the gap between the cultural understanding, and there's a disconnect, right, between the cultural side and this white Western system that expects different outcomes from business. But where can, how can we possibly bridge the two in a way that there's a compromise, so one is not being given up for the other thing? It is so incredibly hard to actually run a business in the Kimberley for a multitude of reasons. And unless we have some top system change that supports women like us on the ground, because I know you personally, but I also know people who know you, and they have told me how much you've given of your own passion, which is exactly what we're doing here as well in so many different spaces. We're doing so much work driven by absolute passion, you know, but they could just cut these four nonsense wages over here from people supposedly doing something that aren't effective at all and just give it to you and say, you go and be the boss, Raylene. Now, why is this not happening? Because everyone's getting tired.
0: We are. And like for me, I'm just to say, disclose that I'm, you know, turning 63 this year and I'm still very passionate, but my body is not so passionate as I am. And I'm coming across the same issue here. We are blocked by these roadblocks all the time.
1: Constantly.
0: When we work with our own people and we're leading and encouraging and standing with our women on country, I am so proud of what they've been able to achieve through such hardship, such struggle, to still provide a harvest every year for an industry that which does not respect them or understand the toil and the hard work.
1: Yeah.
0: And for me, I registered as a sole trader. I was originally a partnership. I registered as a sole trader. But whenever I went out and said to the government, I want to work with the women, I actually need to get them a better workspace. They need a proper shed. They need proper drying spaces. They need access to a vehicle. Oh, no, you can't do that. You're a sole trader. You're a private business. We can't help you to help the women. You can't get a grant for them or for me to auspice that. They didn't trust me to do that. So it didn't happen. They didn't care. They just, you know, but to me, I care. I care about how I work. I care about the ethics behind the work. I am really a social enterprise, even though in the white collar world, I'm a social sole trader.
1: Yeah.
0: For profit business. But half of my time is spent trying to fix up the massive gaping holes that don't support me trying to do my business.
1: Absolutely.
0: Because but you know what? I know that when us Aboriginal women get together, man, we're super. We're super-powered women, man. We're wonder women.
1: Yeah.
0: And we keep saying to the government, you need to give us the money. You need to let us train our people. When you try and put our people in a space that's not culturally safe, they're not going to stay there.
1: Yeah.
0: Because we understand all the social issues that are affecting them turning up for work.
1: Yeah.
0: We understand how they're living. We understand that some days a washing machine don't work, so you can't put your bloody uniform on because it's not clean, or some of the showers not working. So, you know, I've got my mate behind me sitting here who's just an absolute amazing woman as well, who's just been able to have an Aboriginal tourism business running for the last 7 years, 100% Aboriginal employment, but she's had to support all of her workers to get there, to turn up every day, pick them up, get their licence, help them out with their domestic violence, whatever is going on at home, you know, being mistreated and, you know, it's not just someone turning up to work.
1: It's
0: you're
1: going to
0: help them people.
1: Yeah, it's really quite concerning that this huge big gap that we're seeing that you just mentioned, like, and we talk about close the gap, mm-hmm. is caused by previous government policies of the day, but yet the people that are trying to bridge that gap are people like us working on the ground. Not that we've got this status of working under an ACCO, an Aboriginal Community Control Organisation, which is where the government wants to invest all their monies. But don't they understand that's not the only system of getting things done? We're not saying that ACCOs aren't important. Mm. They have their place. But what about the people that don't work under ACCOs, who have nothing to do with ACCOs, who are running for-profit businesses, but they actually are a social enterprise? Every Aboriginal business is a social enterprise because we're going above and beyond and we're giving back into our communities in an unparalleled way. We'll never be beaten by some outside consultancy agency that comes and works in the Kimberleys that's not invested here, that doesn't have any family here.
0: I know.
1: But yet as much as we keep on raising our voices to the government, to the powers to be that say, activate women. Are you not seeing this? We're seeing this every single day. Activate the women. They are already going. You're going to get a lot of mileage for your dollars.
0: Yep.
2: When When was the last time, because you're part of an alliance, which is the Aboriginal Bush Foods and Botanicals Alliance.
0: Mm-hmm.
2: When was the last time we saw a whole of this from central to north, a report done by us, for us to inform government of how we see our industry? When was the last time we've done that?
1: Does it even exist?
0: The First Nations Bush Foods Botanicals Alliance still exists. I am the chairperson, but we are totally unfunded. The only funding that was coming was going towards a non-Indigenous peak body. It was to do with Bush Foods Botanicals. It was called ANFAB, Australian Native Foods and Botanicals. There are things that we need to address in this industry which recognises our IEK, our intellectual ecological knowledge, our history of use of these plants, the provenance, the stories that connect these plants to the original landholders of this land. There needs to be a framework built around how do we ethically work, how do non-Indigenous people work with our knowledge, how do we have proper benefit share agreements when people are taking our plants into the science labs and going, oh, wow, oh, this is what they were talking about. Yeah, and then all of a sudden when they study it and pay for that study, they all of a sudden own it if they genetically modify it. So this is what's happening to a lot of our native plants. And as long as we aren't funded and are not having a voice out there, I really feel myself that we have had a poison pill a couple of times put into the organisation to destroy us. But I've been able to try to, you know, get rid of those people out of it. They've just come in and taken the money and gone, you know, and not listen to us and kept saying, oh, the cultural stuff doesn't matter. And I said, what are you talking about? This is why we set this organisation up. A piece of work that I'm really proud of that I worked on many years ago was the Bush Food and Botanicals Protocols, which was done with myself, Josie Douglas, and a beautiful lady, Fiona Walsh, who's a botanist. She's actually from WA around the Leonora area. That set down protocols of how to work best with Indigenous people in the Bush Foods Botanical space, how to recognise that we're living in two worlds. We've got our Indigenous world and we've got this non-Indigenous world. How do we work in this space legally that Indigenous people get recognised, have fair and equitable return on knowledge? IP Australia have done some work in this space, but there's no activation of these reports. There's all these reports that have been done around IP, but where's the process of where it works in there for Aboriginal people? You know, there's no funding coming to our organisation. So it's been left to myself and a couple of other Indigenous women to now work through this and get us activated again. So watch this space. I'm not giving up. Yes.
1: Yeah, we've got all these ACCOs set up for all these services. Where's an ACCO or any kind of peak body set up for the advancement of Aboriginal people through economy, through business, through the self-empowerment, if they basically are independent but still want some support because they're also coming from this past where their grandparents were part of a slavery system.
0: Mm.
1: No one has arrived here with any level of wealth. They don't even have a financial understanding half the time. Like you said, with my job, you're trying to work out the finances, managing. People are like, oh, we just want to do our business. We don't think that, you know, we've got the experience necessarily for all these other back office elements that are part of business. And we all have to learn them. That's a reality, right? Even if we end up subcontracting elements of it out to other people who are experts in that area, these are understandings that we have to have as business owners. But to try and do all of that at the one time with no role model. We didn't come from parents or grandparents that were running businesses. That's, I would say, 95% of us, if not 99% of us. You know, a few were. All these things, all these barriers make it like almost impossible to get to that place of advancement in this space because people keep on giving lip service to how we want to see Aboriginal people involved in Australia's economy. Well, where's it at? Where's the framework? Mm. I've been running my own business for 8 years, Raylene.
0: Mm.
1: And it's like I just arrived here and nobody had done anything to basically support the advancement of Indigenous businesses in the region of the Kimberley. It's like I couldn't see where's the pathway that's been cut? Who's here, you know, before me making a way? This is what the work that me and Mitch are doing now in Maganda Makers with a women's business club across the Kimberley with over 100 women.
0: You are amazing. I just want to tell you that. You're amazing. And I love your work.

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It's important to know who you are. Let's teach the children.

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mesla. Brand new old dad. Hello, everybody. It's me, Mary G. Don't forget to tune in on the Mary G Show, mind you, on the Peckham Network right across Australia. What are you?

Rail robbery was started it all. 1998, Watermelon Arts Center came about to be. Things that bad could be worse, but Linda did your way of life. Living that Watermelon dream, chasing that Gita destiny, I early Gita painted, looking dance old and wide. When the chips are down, hold them on, be strong.

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And if you think you found the magic key, you find they changed the lock. 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

are listening to the Peckham Network. We've got great music from the golden oldies. Why do you fill me up, but I'm baby, just to let me die. To the hottest tracks. Traveling to the outback country. Where you look, where you laugh, where you love with all you have. There ain't nothing about you. And playing our deadly indigenous. So please sit back and relax and don't touch that dial. Stay tuned to Peckham. It's awesome.

the distinct vocal talents of the Mill Sisters, who hail from Thursday Island. And Thursday Island is more affectionately referred to as TI. And TI is located off the tip of Cape York Peninsula, which is at the very tip of the eastern seaboard of Australia, that bit that looks like a finger pointing north. The Mill Sisters are three in number, they're all grandmothers, and today we'll be featuring music that is yet to be released. I'm Geraldine, this is Beat of the Pacific.

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1: Like an eagle.
0: And why not our awesome rock? We do like our country music.

I went to his home in Brentwood just to see the old legend called George Jones. But I was surprised that he wasn't home. No doubt he's not alone no more, because he's singing for the crowd. I guess everyone has their ups and downs. If you're listening, George Jones, this message is for you.

no mail to the war.

You are listening to the Peckham Network. We've got great music from the Golden Oldies. Why do you build me up, build me up, but I don't, baby, just to let me down. To the hottest tracks. Traveling to the outback country. Where you look, where you laugh, where you love with all you have. There ain't nothing about you. And playing our deadly indigenous. So please sit back and relax and don't touch that dial. Stay tuned to Peckham. It's awesome.

Vanessa!

0: I'll tell you a little bit about how Kerrion get where he is now. I told her one day, Kerrion, you come over here and sit close of me, and if you want to be a singer or guitar player, just sit and watch with my fingers, you know, and you just follow it. So he sat down beside me and he watched what I was doing and he hears my singing and everything. So he started to pick up the guitar and start to play herself. And she made a few mistakes from the start, but he got used to it, keep playing every day. And I used to tell her, Kerrion, look, if you want to be somebody, you just want to do what you are going to do now, going for singing, you keep at it. And don't give it up, you know? Go right through with it. And even down here, when we tune in the radio, we pick up her singing from it. And he's, you know, she's pretty good. She got a very lovely voice, loud voice. And the first song what he sang about nomenclature, about how they go and catch fish, you know, how the eagles fly low, catch all the fish and all that, crabbing and things like that. And then he start off singing Beagle Bay Dreaming and the other ones. And that, you know, it's came pretty popular, that song, the Beagle Bay Dreaming, you know. That's a good song, isn't it? That's why the children always, you know, looking out for her when she comes here. Yeah? She go to school and sing along with the kids too. Oh, they really love it. So that's where Kerrion is now, yeah? And we're all pretty proud of it.
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Just going to tell you a little bit about these ladies as they're about ready to come out. And that's that they've been singing together for about 17 years. And they started their careers around about the age of 50, which is certainly a time when most people think their careers are well and truly over. And these ladies have really been sort of showing everybody a very good example that life certainly is what you make it. And wherever we've been, they've always seemed to be able to captivate the audience and have a good time. And they share their culture through their music. Sort of have a way of getting people to really enjoy themselves. So we'd like to invite the Mill Sisters.

rappers try to cover it. 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Rockin' parties, getting everything.

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We've got great music from the Golden Oldies. Why do you build me up, baby, just to let me down. To the hottest tracks.

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abdominal infection, military government insurrection, spy satellite information detection, tunnel along biological rejection.

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These are strange times we've been living in. Bloodless coup victories, consumerism, and nobody questioning abuse and incest in this society's pram. Poor woman got jail for terminating that man. Adam's family centers around a babbling babel.

These controlled contradictions coincide with the general demise and the use of the human imagination and the acculturization of the progeny by the technological conditioning of their intellects into passive receptors. Critical analysis is not an attribute encouraged by this present social paradigm.

There's evolutionary things getting out of hand. The reptiles are reasoning and driving military hardware through jungles and desert sand. They're running the ideologies and theologies of all lands. They roam the earth in packs. Primates are now just monkeys with Homo sapiens on their back.

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Why do you build me a blue mill, baby, just to let me down. To the hottest tracks.

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from Tierra del Fuego, beyond the Magellanic clouds, the four horsemen of the apocalypse rode against the towers. The patriots held the city walls as long as they were able.

Neanderthal and Cro-Magnon watched in the depths of ancient caves. The Homo sapien aliens advance in warring waves. The spirits of existence had found the missing link, and they await the day of recompense when these aliens

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The first to sail around this world, long before Magellan made it through. Wound up on top of Mount Ararat, with an ark full of llamas and kangaroos.

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And their one God ruled all things. 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

0: 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Yeah.
1: You are listening to the Peckham Network. We've got great music from the Golden Oldies. Why do you build me a baby? Just to let me down. To the hottest tracks. Traveling to the outback country. Where you look, where you laugh, where you love with all you have. There ain't nothing about you. And playing our deadly indigenous. So please sit back and relax and don't touch that dime. Stay tuned to Peckham.

Oh, brother, can you hush with music box dancer? You're running a bit late to Corium or Barnes to Stifler, but yeah. Well, I'm back. 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Checking the volume there. I think I'm coming through good. Loud and clear. All right. Okay. Monday, the 25th of May today. Nice and cool. 28 today. Me and Waterman. 16 tonight. Oh, cold. You know. It's 19 last night and it's cold. Had to switch your fan and everything. 16 tonight. More colder. Wind was blowing too. This morning, too cold. 5% chance of rain and clear days. I think, yeah, I'll try and find another weather report after. Just play some song for a while I get to find them reports. Yes, carry on with Beagle Bay Dreamin', followed by Brian Graham with Back to My Dreamin'.

Oh, back to my dreaming. Brian Graham, I want to say Brian Kane. Brian Graham, Kerry and Koch before that would Beagle Bay Dream and Fowler. Was always Beagle Bay Dreaming, you know. All your Beagle Bay mom. Yeah, so Kimberley, the rest of the Kimberley for Monday will be sunny. Winds southeasterly, 25 to 35 kilometres an hour. And from 9 a.m. there'll be southerly 16 kilometres an hour. And at 3 p.m. there'll be southerly as well, 12 kilometres an hour. Knock down a little bit. So we're going to have a good cool days today. Oh, the breeze blow right, nice and steady. Nothing much to read. Pentecost on the weekend and all the mob from my room come. Baldo, Mullen, Paula, the countrymen, they must be back home by now. And yeah, I'll get them a shout out. We're all slim dust here. We're all an Australian bushman, real Australian bushman. And followed by Campfire Yarn.

There's only two, joining the certificate one in tourism, but there's Australian indigenous culture. My two nieces, well, they finished block one already, from 11th to 15th. The second block will be on the 2nd to the 5th of June. Hopefully we'll get some more join in. 2nd to the 5th of June. Ian Waterman, come at 8 a.m. and finish at 2 p.m. $21 fee, 95 cents. You will gain skills in interpreting aspects of local indigenous culture, providing visitor information, assisting and engaging with customers, creating tourism briefings and or scripted commentary, working safely and effectively as part of a team. You can contact your enroll, you can come to the Waterman Community Office, catch up with tourism lecturer Kat Clark on 0447-049-920. Or the Aboriginal Development Office, Fully Hunter, 91610-340. That's the Certificate 1 in Tourism, Australian Indigenous Culture. Yeah. Indigenous Torah, Indigenous, yeah, more prevalence coming your way. Yes, Colour Stone with Born Aborigine, followed by Mopping the Dropouts with Dancing Aborigine.

the legendary Mop and the Dropouts there, Dancing Aborigine. And before that was old legendary band, their Colour of Stone, with Born Aborigine. 7:30, a great old mob heading to work, especially on a pack of workers there in Brougham Hub. Some must be there already, I know Gladdy Mob will be there, especially Sandy. Traylon must be there somewhere, and the rest of the Gladdy crew. And a little mugger to Ida Media, Tony Yoda and all the tribe there. Kick along. Hopefully they're getting all the message and music out there. And probably cold winds blowing this morning. Mobad in Balgo, good morning. Peruna, Legridley. Good morning to everyone who come to the Pentecostia on the weekend. And that's what I must be listening to somewhere. And everybody up the coast here, from Bigotanga to Ordealan, and Loma and all over the place, Colombo, Warangari, all of the town stations, Warangari, Lilgari, Priangaranga, get them, Wangi. Good day, everybody. Good morning, and thank you for lending me your ears. And here's more Flechola songs here. From the album Cry Stolen, I've never seen it, but For I, Aborigine, followed by Yabu Band with I Am Aborigine.

Well, I am Aborigine. Where I Aborigine. 7:39:49. Oh, what I'm doing? Yeah, nothing to read. It's modern Aborigine. Occasionally Scott. Jason Lee Scott with modern Aborigine, followed by Novelak with Binning, Nowadagan, Rock Country.

Now we're at Benning, Oregon, rock country. Occasionally's got their wood modern Aborigine. Yeah. 7:50, yeah, time for me to slip on out of here. I'll catch you back here, same time, same place tomorrow. 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Don't take off, I get Big Mo Packing Mo coming your way with good music. I'll leave you now with Yalila, with Black Culture, and R&B band, Black Walla, White Walla, Fuller. I'll finish up with an instrumental from Roll in your Cox with Letter Edge in Black. And catch you back tomorrow. See you.

0: the stadium, chasing them. Wandiwa, Weiba, Tanaru, it's Tangi Ora Hinaki. We'll be back with you with the correct Ngana news very shortly. Won't be long.
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0: Across Western Australia, this is Zoe Oliver with the NADA News. Aboriginal and Torres Strait Islander listeners are warned that the following program may contain stories and voices of people who have passed away. Former Kangaroos coach Mal Manjana says the Pilbara could help shape the future of the new Perth Bears NRL club. The inaugural Bears coach was in Karratha for the Anzac Rugby League clash and says regional WA communities are central to the club's long-term plans, with the Bears wanting to build strong pathways for young players across the state. He says First Nations athletes already have the passion and talent to succeed in elite sport, and rugby league offers another opportunity alongside AFL.
1: I think the first thing we need to understand is that there is an alternative in rugby league, so I think that's really important, and just go watch the game, just try to take a bit of an interest in what we got to offer as a game, and then from there things just grow.
0: The Perth Bears are set to enter the NRL competition in 2027. A young First Nations climber is heading to Italy after winning the Australian Youth League Climbing Championship. Under-19 champion Ariel Thorpe took out the national title just days ago, earning a place to represent Australia. Thorpe says the challenge was not just the height, but reading the route and pushing through exhaustion near the top. She told NADA Media that she has her eyes set on the National Open Tournament.
2: Definitely next year when I graduate, I want to do more training so that hopefully I can represent Australia on the Open World Circuit instead of the Youth.
0: The climber, who is from Bipar and Dungnadi Nations on the New South Wales coast, says she's relieved to get another shot on the world stage after injury ruled her out last year. Three young people have died in two separate crashes in WA's Wheatbelt less than 24 hours apart. According to the West Australian, a 20-year-old man and a 17-year-old girl died after a Holden Commodore ute left Undergaron Road and crashed into a tree early Sunday morning. Major crash investigators are also probing a second fatal crash near East Pingalee on Saturday afternoon. The deaths come during National Road Safety Week.